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0: You're listening to a concert broadcast of the Asheville Symphony's first Masterworks performance of this 2026-27 season, recorded live in September at the First Baptist Church of Asheville. I'm your host, Rebecca Hillgraves. Johannes Brahms was at the beginning of his career when he wrote his first piano concerto, but Ludwig van Beethoven was in the thick of his when he composed his Seventh Symphony. He'd already established himself as the bridge between the classical and romantic periods of music and had developed his own distinctive style.
1: If there is a similarity, it's the pieces communicate through form. And what I mean by that is that the tension in the music is managed by how a composer sets up the piece, if you will. What keys we begin in, where we go, what that feels like, how we get there, what that journey is like, harmonically speaking. I will give you an example. This piece, the Seventh of Beethoven, in the second movement, has maybe the most beautiful slow movement Beethoven ever wrote. And it has literally a one-note melody.
2: Bum, bum, bum, bum, bum, bum, bum, bum, bum, bum, bum, bum, bum.
1: And that's the first second note you hear in the second movement. It is literally an endless repetition of one pitch of an E over and over again, almost like a telegraph at the beginning of the movement.
0: At the same time, there's also the harmonies moving.
1: Of course, it's the harmonies that make it beautiful. Yeah, the harmonies make it beautiful, and Beethoven weaves a set of variations on this idea that are gorgeous and stunning, and that's why they have such staying, I would even say, place in popular culture. In a sense, these structures, you know, it's the aspect of controlling tension, releasing tension, where Brahms and Beethoven are very similar. Now, the language is very different. Beethoven is firmly writing in a classic style, so it's the music of the late 18th century conventions, except he's pushing the boundaries out and kind of being already a little bit of a enfant terrible, being an unruly child with all the rules. So it's shocking music in a structure that basically Mozart had already set up.
0: By this time in his composition career, he was starting to take risks with those classical forms.
1: Oh, yeah, even much earlier. I would say the Third Symphony is probably the biggest break back in 1803. This piece is from 1811, so Beethoven was 41 years old. This is like one of the last years where he still had a sense of hearing prior to going completely deaf. The works that follow the Seventh and the Eighth Symphony become far more esoteric and unusual. And of course, the Ninth Symphony then does something entirely else, which is kind of incredible, a separate story on its own. But the Seventh, if anything, I think falls into this realm of heroic symphonies of Beethoven. It's a cousin of the Fifth and of the Third Symphony. It's dramatic. At the heart, we don't know what the piece is about. He didn't leave us clues, but if you listen to the drama, especially the opening of the first movement, that there is a very somber second movement, and you consider all the turmoil in Europe during that period with the Napoleonic Wars. Napoleon came twice to Vienna. The second time he bombarded the city. Beethoven was frightened to death. He hid in the cellar. So the piece is being written right before Napoleon goes to Russia, really kind of the climax of the entire period in terms of this instability in Europe. Yeah, times are just not good at the moment. It would be almost the equivalent of writing a symphony in the middle of World War II or something like that.
0: A timely reminder, perhaps, of how important it is to understand the historical context in which any art is created.

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0: We heard the Asheville Symphony under the direction of Darko Butarets from a performance recorded on September 26th at the First Baptist Church of Asheville. This was the first concert of the 2026-27 Masterworks series. 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
0: 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Over the last few years, Darko Butarets has been leading the Asheville Symphony through several works by Johannes Brahms, including his symphonies. The first piano concerto that we heard at the beginning of this program was written very early in Brahms' career, when he was only 21. His final symphony was written when he was 52, and at the height of his career, recognized as a major figure in the classical music world. He conducted the premiere performance of this symphony in 1885. 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Here is the Asheville Symphony under music director Darko Butarets in an excerpt from the final movement of Johannes Brahms' Symphony No. 4, recorded in concert October 2023.

0: From a performance recorded in October 2023, we heard the Asheville Symphony conducted by Darko Butarets in that excerpt of the final movement of Brahms' Symphony No. 4, the last of his symphonies. 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Thanks for joining us for this concert from the Asheville Symphony. I'm your host, Rebecca Hillgraves. We'll be back for the next concert from this season's Masterworks series on November 10th and 12th here on BPR Classic.
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3: Tchaikovsky was very fond of Ukraine. He spent a lot of time there. One reason was Tchaikovsky's beloved sister, Alexandra. She married someone who made his home in Ukraine, not far from Kyiv, so Tchaikovsky spent several summers there with his sister and other family members. That house in Ukraine became kind of a second home for Tchaikovsky, a refuge for a composer who is prone to wanderlust and restlessness. It was also there, in the lush Ukrainian countryside, where this music first wandered into Tchaikovsky's mind. I'm Aaron Kane. The Symphony No. 2 by Tchaikovsky is coming up in about 10 minutes. Harold Sæverud got a lot of his musical inspiration from nature and from the folk music of his native Norway. I think you'll hear both of those influences in his Rondo Amoroso,

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Rondo Amoroso by Norwegian composer Harald Sæverud. That was the Royal Philharmonic Orchestra, conducted by Per Dreyer. I'm Aaron Kane. Thanks for sharing some music with me. Garmoshka is the Russian word for the traditional button accordion, and it's all buttons, too. Some accordions have piano-style keys on one side to play the melody and rows of buttons on the other side for playing chords, but this one is buttons and nothing but. Garmoshka is also the name the composer Lyova gave to this music.

0: Liova, the name of the composer who wrote that, and Garmoshka, the name of the music. Violinists Johnny Gondelsman and Colin Jacobson there, joining members of the Knights for Garmoshka, all of them conducted by Eric Jacobson.
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Mussorgsky, Borodin, Cui, Balakirev, and Rimsky-Korsakov, the five Russian composers known as the Five. Well, the Five sometimes had a sixth Russian composer in their sights, Tchaikovsky. They were not always happy with him. They thought his music wasn't as nationalistic as it should be, not enough Russian folk melodies, too Western. But this symphony by Tchaikovsky, this one, they liked. Maybe his happiest, definitely the shortest, and traditional melodies abound in the Symphony No. 2 by Tchaikovsky, played here by the Berlin Philharmonic.

0: Tchaikovsky made use of quite a few folk songs from Ukraine for that symphony that he first started working on while he was in Ukraine. And that last movement even includes a folk song from Ukraine called The Crane, the Symphony No. 2 by Tchaikovsky, played there by the Berlin Philharmonic, conducted by Herbert von Karajan.
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0: The woman who wrote this music downplayed the importance of imagination and inspiration, which seems an odd thing for a composer to do. She once said, "Composing is like sculpting a stone. The house will fall down if it were to be built without principles." Her name was Grzyna Batsevich, and this is a wind quintet she composed, played by the Krakow Golden Quintet.

0: Members of the Krakow Golden Quintet, with that pretty playful wind quintet there by a Polish composer who took composition very seriously, Grażyna Batsiewicz.
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Jared Sims on tenor with Steve Fail guitar, Kiala Kamahewa on bass, Luther Gray on drums, the title track from the recording Against All Odds. Thank you for joining me. You're with D. Alexander, and this is Jazz.

here for me. There will be no love that's dying here for flowers in my Asian vases.

Beautiful composition by Gregory Porter from Liquid Spirit, No Love Dying. And right before that, Miss Cecile McLaurin-Salvant from Ghost Song with her composition Thunderclouds, ended with a beautiful group of children singing in French. Always so sweet when you involve the children. Started things off with James Brown, not the godfather of soul. This is James Brown, the composer and guitarist, the title track from his recording, Song Within the Story. Let's continue with Joel Fromm and his quartet, Live at Smalls. We're going to listen to a composition entitled Alert with Kurt Rosenwinkel guitar, Joe Martin bass, Otis Brown III on drums, and Mr. Fromm on tenor.

Isaiah Collier on tenor from his recording Cosmic Transitions. We heard the composition Truth and Guidance. Right before that, Mr. Kenny Garrett from his recording Sounds from the Ancestors. We heard his composition For Art's Sake. And started things off with Mr. John Batiste from Hollywood Africans with his version of What a Wonderful World. And let's continue with the music with Emmanuel Wilkins from The Seventh Hand. Let's take a listen to Lighthouse.

Manyango from Morning Sun with 3:57 a.m. You're with D. Alexander, and this is Jazz.

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Jeremy Pelt on trumpet from his recording soundtrack, we heard the composition, his, of course, Shifting Images, and he's supported by Chin Chin Lu Vibes, Victor Gould Piano, Vicente Archer Bass, Alan Mednard on drums. Thank you for joining me. You're with D. Alexander. I certainly appreciate you joining me this wonderful day, this wonderful evening with this beautiful music. So please stay with me as we take this journey together. This is Jazz.

Randy Weston from Zep Tepe, solo piano, Ballad for Tea. Right before that, we heard from Spirit Ensemble from their recording, Ancestral Callings, with the composition entitled You. Before that, we heard from Gilfema, which is Lionel Lueke on guitar and vocals, Massimo Biolcati on bass, and Ferenc Nemeth on drums, with a Lionel Lueke composition, Take. And started things off with a recording that was honoring Pat Martino, the Alternative Guitar Summit Volume 1. And we heard a wonderful rendition of Pat Martino's composition, Line Games, by the great Farik Haq on guitar. And you've heard this music right here with me. Thank you for joining me. You're with D. Alexander, and this is Jazz.

Lakeisha Benjamin on saxophone from her recording Pursuance, the Coltranes, her rendition of John Coltrane's Liberia. Right before that, we heard from a lady that is making such a great sensation on the scene right now, Miss Samara Joy, from her self-titled recording with her rendition of Moonglow. I'm looking forward to hearing more great music from this young lady. Started things off with Aesthesis Quartet, and we heard from Emma Dayhuff and her recording New Moons. And the group consists of four very talented ladies, namely Dawn Clement out of Denver, Swedish-born and New York-based flautist Elsa Nilsson, Emma Dayhuff, Chicago-based, and LA-based drummer Tina Raymond. Let's continue with Thelonious Monk from his recording, self-titled, with his composition, Trinkle Tinkle.

Mr. Toots Thielman, recorded live in Belgium in 1986 with Fred Hirsch on piano. We heard his rendition of Do Not Leave Me, Ne Me Quitte Pas on the Milan label. Thank you so much for joining me. Had a great time sharing this music with you. I hope you've enjoyed it as well. And please don't forget to share with your children this wonderful music. We must pass it on to them. And that's how I got it, thanks to my mom. Until we are together again, please take care of yourself. Live every minute, put yourself in it, because this is your life, and this is jazz.

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Party time. From Jubilation, celebrating Cannonball Adderley. Jim Snedaro and Jeremy Pelt putting that all together. Jim on alto sax, Jeremy on trumpet, David Hazeltine piano, Nat Reeves bass, and Billy Drummond on drums. Hello there and welcome. You're listening to Jazz. My name is Dave Schwann. As always, it's mighty fine to have you aboard. A pleasure to bring you the great American music we call jazz, and a pleasure to bring you the Dave Robbins Sextet. Dave is on drums, Steve Holy on bass, Chris Gestrin, the pianist, Mike Allen on tenor, Brad Turner trumpet, and Rod Murray on trombone. This is from their recording called Joan of Art, and Dave's tune called Upper Management.

light, refreshing sound of Andrea Brockfeld, flute, and Waters of March. It's from her recording called Brazilian Whispers. And as you might guess, there's a lot of music on this CD by Antonio Carlos Jobim. There certainly is. Along with Andrea on flute, that was Bill O'Connell on piano, Harvey S. on bass, Jason Tiemann drums, and Chembo Corniel on percussion. And before that, the Dave Robbins Sextet from Joan of Arc, Dave's tune called Upper Management. Dave is the drummer and the leader, Steve Holy on bass, Chris Gestern on piano, Mike Allen tenor, Brad Turner trumpet, and Rod Murray on trombone. You're listening to Jazz with Dave Schwann. Thank you once again for joining us. Here is Larry Coryell from his recording Monk, Train, Miles, and Me. We're going to hear a tune by Miles, All Blues.

All blues, nothing but. That is Larry Coryell on guitar from his recording Monk, Train, Miles, and Me, and of course, All Blues by Miles Davis. Along with Larry, that was Santi DiBriano on bass and Yaron Israel on drums. Willie Williams joins this group on sax and John Hicks on piano on several cuts on Monk, Train, Miles, and Me. You're listening to Jazz with Dave Schwann. We have a lot more jazz to come. We hope you can stay with us for it.

pianist and composer Xavier Davis and his piece called Black Paradise, an interlude off of his recording called Rise Up Detroit. Kyle Eastwood up next from his recording Cinematic, focusing on music from films, which stands to reason, of course, given the fact that Kyle is the son of Clint Eastwood. Here's the theme from the Pink Panther.

the very recognizable theme from the Pink Panther, and in a clever arrangement on Kyle Eastwood's recording Cinematic. Kyle and his quintet, featuring Quentin Collins on trumpet, Brandon Allen on sax, Andrew McCormick, the pianist, Chris Higginbottom drums, and Kyle on bass. You're listening to Jazz with Dave Schwann and the sextet known as New Faces. This is from their recording, Straightforward, and a tune by vibraphonist Ben Gillis, who's also in this group. It's called Follow Suit.

Follow Suit. That's from New Faces, the sextet New Faces. The music is by Ben Gillis, the vibraphonist in the group. Josh Lawrence on trumpet, Roxy Koss on sax, Theo Hill piano, Peter Brendler bass, and Vinny Sparazza on drums. That's from their recording called Straight Forward. Here's pianist Rick Germanson.

Rick Jermanson from his recording Turquoise Twice and After All. Rick at the piano, Gerald Cannon on bass, Willie Jones III on drums. And you're listening to Jazz with Dave Schwann. Our thanks, as always, for joining us and supporting this great music. Here's a tribute to the Beatles from the trio Organissimo. It's from their recording called B-Threedles, and it's spelled, by the way, B-3, the numeral 3, T-L-E-S, a soulful tribute to the Fab Four. Here's Organissimo with

John Lennon and Paul McCartney's tune, I Will, done by Organissimo from B-Threedles. A soulful tribute to the Fab Four. Jim Alfredson on organ, Lawrence Barris guitar, Randy Marsh drums. We thank you so much for joining us this hour and hope you enjoyed all the great American music we call jazz. Dave Schwann finishing up with Roxy Coss from her recording, The Future is Female. And little did she know.

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1: And be there when I get there.

Be There When I Get There. That's from drummer Herlin Riley. Herlin composed the tune. He's also leading his quintet on drums. Emmett Cohen, the pianist there, with Russell Hall on bass, Godwin Lewis alto sax, Bruce Harris on trumpet, all on the album called Perpetual Optimism. You're listening to Jazz with Dave Schwann. Here is the optimistic sound of Christopher Holliday and his Telepathy Quintet and Dialogue.

Alto saxophonist Christopher Holliday and his Telepathy Quintet with Dialogue. That opens up the CD of the same name from Christopher. Along with Christopher, Gilbert Castellanos, trumpet, Joshua White, piano, Rob Thorson on bass, and Tyler Kreitel on drums. Here is tenor sax master Ernie Watts.

That's from a recording that I highly recommend called Classic Moods from Ernie Watts. Some classic playing there to be sure. On Green Dolphin Street, the name of the tune, of course. Ernie on tenor sax, Mulgrew Miller the pianist with George Bratt's bass, Jimmy Cobb on drums. We have a lot more jazz to come. Please stay with us for it. My name's Dave Schwann. Thanks for listening.

From New Jazz Conceptions, Bill Evans and My Romance. T-Man, drummer Jason T-Man up next. That's the name of the CD, T-Man. And he is joined by Ed Cherry on guitar and Kyle Kohler on the Hammond B3 for The Elements.

That's called The Elements, and it opens up Jason Tiemann's CD, T-Man. Jason on drums with Ed Cherry on guitar and Kyle Kohler on the Hammond B3. Here's another fine trio, Aaron Deal on piano, Paul Sikivi on bass, and Gregory Hutchinson on drums. This is from Aaron's recording called The Vagabond and his tune called Polaris.

Beautiful work from Aaron Deal. His tune called Polaris. Aaron and his trio, with Aaron on piano, Paul Sikibi on double bass, and Gregory Hutchinson on drums. The recording is called The Vagabond. My name is Dave Schwann. You're listening to the great American music we call jazz. And as always, thank you so much for listening and for your support of this great music. Here is the SF Jazz Collective from their 2016 season at the SF Jazz Center in San Francisco. A wonderful 2-CD set called The Music of Miles Davis and Original Compositions. Here is something by Miles Stones.

That is bassist Matt Penman's arrangement of Milestones, music, of course, by Miles Davis, and Matt being part of the SF Jazz Collective, the ensemble we heard in that recording, from their 2-CD set called Music of Miles Davis and Original Compositions, recorded live at the SF Jazz Center in San Francisco in 2016. Here's the lineup. Miguel Zinon on alto, David Sanchez tenor, Sean Jones on trumpet, Robin Eubanks trombone, Warren Wolf on vibes, with Edward Simon piano, Obed Calder on drums, and bassist Matt Penman. You're listening to Jazz with Dave Schwann and trombonist Michael Deese up next. This is from his recording, Nevermore Here. And Michael is in very good company, along with Michael on trombone, Rennie Rosnes on piano, Gerald Cannon on bass, Lewis Nash drums, Randy Brecker, guest trumpet soloist, along with Jocelyn Gould on guitar. From Nevermore Here, Michael Deese and an Eric Alexander tune, Frenzy.

Eric Alexander's tune, Frenzy, done by trombonist Michael Deese and friends. It's from Michael's recording, Nevermore Here. And his friends include Rennie Rosnes on piano, Gerald Cannon, bass, Lewis Nash, drums, Randy Brecker, trumpet soloist, and Jocelyn Gould on guitar, and Michael out front on trombone. We thank you so much for joining us this hour and hope you enjoyed all the great American music we call jazz. Dave Schwann finishing up with Chris Mondack from his recording Eternal Youth. And be honest with yourself.

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Thanks for joining us for Jazz Overnights. 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

It's a song called Sambao, the title track from an album by pianist Kenny Barron. Kenny Barron accompanied by Tonino Horta on guitar. Nico Asunciao was the bassist, with Victor Lewis on drums and Mino Sinelu on percussion. Preceded by vocalist Rebecca Domain, along with her dad, Dave Miller, and his trio. The song was a mashup of the tune Au Prevolve and La Vie en Rose. Drummer Bill Belasco and Chuck Bennett there on bass, along with Rebecca Domain and her dad, Dave Miller. And we began that set with guitarist Ronnie Ben-Hur. The album is called Stories. The song was Maouf. Ingrid Jensen was the trumpet player, George Cables at the piano, with Harvey S. on bass, and Victor Lewis there again on drums. I'm John Hill, your host for the hour. Good to be with you. We're listening to jazz. From the movie Dingo soundtrack, here's Miles Davis with Michelle Legrand.

Very nice. Music there from clarinetist Joseph Howell. The Joseph Howell Quartet, Live in Japan, is the name of the disc. And the song was Mamacita, a Joe Henderson tune. Joseph Howell, along with Keigo Hirakawa at the piano, Kenji Shimada on bass, and Kenichi Nishio was the drummer. Joseph Howell's quartet, Live in Japan. And we began with Quincy Jones. Quincy Jones from his Walking in Space album, the tune Killer Joe, featuring Hubert Laws on flute and Freddie Hubbard on trumpet. We're listening to jazz.

woman, I'm through.

C-Line Woman from saxophonist and flutist Yusef Lateef. The album, The Complete Yusef Lateef, with Hugh Lawson on piano, bassist Cecil McBee, drummer Roy Brooks, and Sylvia Shimwell on tambourine. And it was vocalist John Hendricks and his all-stars ahead of that with Rollum Pete, Wynton Marsalis on trumpet, Al Gray was the trombonist on alto sax, Red Holloway on tenor, Benny Golson, Renato Chico was the pianist, Mark Elf guitarist, bassist Ugano Okegwo, and drummer Andy Watson from the John Hendricks album Boppin' at the Blue Note. I'm John Hill. Thanks for joining me for Jazz This Hour. I'll see you later. Here is music from saxophonist Marcus Strickland and his band Twilife from the album People of the Sun. This is called Lullaby.

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Pianist Ramsey Lewis with bassist L.D. Young and drummer Red Holt with The In Crowd from a Greatest Hits collection of Ramsey Lewis, opening this hour of jazz for us. Hi, I'm your host, John Hill.

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Blight of the Fumblebee, the name of that song, for Paul Desmond and Jerry Mulligan. Paul Emil Breitenfeld. Desmond actually came later. It was a name picked from the phone book. And Gerald Joseph Mulligan. From their album titled Two of a Mind, Paul Desmond, Jerry Mulligan, tenor saxophone and baritone saxophone, respectively, along with John Beale on bass. Connie Kay was the drummer. No piano on this album, Two of a Mind, Paul Desmond, Jerry Mulligan. Ahead of it, we heard music from drummer Les DeMurl and his band, featuring his wife, Bonnie Isley, vocally, from an album titled Hot Night in Venice. That was Day In, Day Out, with Johan Bergegaard at piano and Chris Luard on bass, the dynamic Les DeMurl band, live at the Venice Jazz Club. And we began that set with music from saxophonist Steve Slagle. Steve Slagle's album is called Nascencia, or Birth. Nascencia is the title of the tune that we heard as well, with Jeremy Pelt there on trumpet. Clark Gayton was a trombonist, Bruce Barth at the piano, Ugana Okegwo, the bassist, Jason Timon, the drummer. Steve Slagle starting that set. We're listening to jazz. I'm John Hill. From the album High Life, saxophonist Wayne Shorter with Black Swan.

Music from pianist Ji Hyo. Her album is called Are You Ready? And that was Dancing in the Sorrow. Her first name, J-I-H-E-E. Her last name, H-E-O. Ji Hyo, with Marty Kinney on bass and Rodney Green on drums, preceded by vocalist Curtis Stigers. The album is called Baby Plays Around, and that was I Keep Going Back to Joe's. Curtis, along with Larry Goldings at the piano, with bassist Dennis Irwin and drummer Bill Stewart. And we began that set with John Coltrane, his tune Equinox. It's from an anthology disc, The Last Giant, the John Coltrane anthology, the saxophonist accompanied there by McCoy Tyner at the piano, Steve Davis on bass, and Elvin Jones on drums. We are listening to jazz,

Music there from a disc by drummer Richard Barata. The disc titled Music and Film, The Real Deal. Richard Barata has had a career in motion pictures as well as a jazz drummer, and he's returned to his original trade as a drummer on this disc, accompanied by Michael Getz on bass, Vincent Herring on saxophone. If I Only Had a Brain from, of course, The Wizard of Oz. And we began that set with guitarist Mike Scott. His album is called Collecting Things, and that was On a Clear Day, with Joe Bagg at the piano. Derek Oles was the bassist, and Jake Reed we heard on drums, guitarist Mike Scott. I'm John Hill. Thanks for joining me for another hour of jazz. As always, it's been my pleasure, and I'll see you later.

Thank you for joining us for Late Night Jazz here on BPR Classic. Classical music is up next, so stay with us. This is Blue Ridge Public Radio, WYQS Asheville, WZQS Cullowhee, and WCQS HD. It's 4 o'clock.

For over 40 years, Studio Ghibli has enchanted audiences all over the world. And there's been one person at the helm of this studio, Joe Hisaishi. His unforgettable film scores bring to life movies with childlike wonder, adventure, and joy. Last year, Studio Ghibli turned 40 years old, and Joe Hisaishi had a big milestone birthday. He turned 75. And we celebrated with a special program called The Magic of Joe Hisaishi. You can find that program in our archive at yourclassical.org. Here's one of the many film scores done by Joe in the past 40 years. From the 2004 movie Howl's Moving Castle, this is the Symphonic Variation.

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extra on that recording. What you see in your garden just depends on the season. And this season, for many, is a season of death and decay, which can be beautiful in its own right. This piece of music paints a picture of a garden as it goes through all the seasons. Autumn is summed up by the oboe. We'll hear the clarinet take us through winter. The violin emerges for spring, and the cellos sing in the summer.

Symphonic variation from the film score for Howl's Moving Castle. Joe Hisaishi wrote that music and he conducted the Royal Philharmonic Orchestra.

0: Music for a Garden by Joaquin Rodrigo, which takes us on the journey of a garden as it goes through all four seasons. Enrique Batiz conducted the London Symphony Orchestra on Music Through the Night. Some choral music is coming up in just a minute. I hope you'll stick around for that.
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Jeremy Summerlee conducted the Oxford Camerata with Hope in All Things by Thomas Tallis. 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How about some Brahms? Here's his violin sonata number 2.

0: Violin Sonata Number 2 by Johannes Brahms. That was violinist Christian Tetzlaff and pianist Lars Voigt. I hope you're doing well tonight and enjoying the music. Whatever you're trying to get from listening tonight, I hope it's coming your way. I'm Jillian Kahn. Thanks a lot for being here.
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When you go to a live performance or you listen to a recording of a live concert, you are participating in the culmination of so many hours and hours of work and preparation. And it's the work of a lot of different people too. The musicians on stage, of course, who are playing the music, the conductor at the podium, and there's so many people behind the scenes who work to make these performances happen. So what kind of work, what kind of preparation goes into getting ready for a performance? Trumpeter Rolf Smedvig will give his point of view coming up in about 25 minutes. This is the Andante movement from Music for Symphony Orchestra by Yasushi Akuragawa.

The Tokyo Metropolitan Symphony Orchestra with the Andante from Music for Symphony Orchestra by Yasushi Akutagawa on Music Through the Night. I'm Jillian Kahn, and I hope you're doing well. Thanks for joining me. I'm a really good person to travel with. I'm low maintenance. I can pivot when plans change. So if you're looking for a travel buddy, why don't you and I head to Italy? We're going to hear a couple pieces of music that will take us to Italy, starting with music by Richard Strauss. From his piece Aus Italien, this is the movement On the Beach at Sorrento.

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On the Beach at Sorrento, from Aus Italien, or From Italy by Richard Strauss. That was inspired by a trip to Italy that a young Strauss took, and creating music that sounded like nature was a new challenge for him at the time. We're going to stay in Italy and hear music by Teresa Carreño. This is the movement Venice, from her Italian Sketches.

0: Pianist Clara Rodriguez with the movement Venice from Italian Sketches by Teresa Carreño. That'll wrap up our time in Italy. I'm telling you, I'm a great travel buddy. I really love traveling by myself. That's one of my favorite things to do. But I know when you find the right person that can travel with you, it makes all the difference in the world. So thanks for going on that little trip with me. Coming up in just a minute, we're going to hear about the preparation that goes into getting ready for a live performances from the point of view of trumpeter Rolf Smedvig. Stick around for that in just a minute.
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0: Musicians often practice for hours and hours a day. For Rolf Smedvig, he says it's about 5 to 6 hours for him on a normal day. Sometimes more when he's getting ready for a concert. When you're getting ready for a live performance, there's so much work that goes into it. Of course, you have to practice your part, but then practice with the rest of the ensemble. And Rolf Smedvig says there's another part of preparation that you might not think of. You have to watch

what you eat. He got this advice really early on. If you eat hot soup, you might burn your tongue or have a certain taste in your mouth if you eat something really flavorful. And no amount of toothpaste can help you when it's time for the performance. Smedvig says it sounds kind of silly, but it's true. Trumpeter Rolf Smedvig and the Scottish Chamber Orchestra, with their clean mouths, playing a trumpet concerto by Johann Hommel.

0: A trumpet concerto by Johann Hummel. Jakjalin conducted the Scottish Chamber Orchestra. The soloist was Rolf Smedvig on Music Through the Night.
1: Discipline, passion, and focus. That's what it takes to be successful in any pursuit, and it's certainly what it takes to excel at classical music. I'm pianist Peter Dugan. Join me as we celebrate those very qualities in America's most extraordinary young classical musicians. We'll hear their stories, share a laugh with them, and of course, marvel at their outstanding performances. That's From the Top.
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2: 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Classical music and late night jazz for Western North Carolina.

Just like the piano, the harp is a big instrument, physically. How do you travel with it? Most pianists don't. They play whatever instrument is available for them in the hall. A harpist can travel with their instrument. When harpist Elizabeth Heinen decided she was going to play the harp when she was a kid, her parents actually got excited. And her father used this as an excuse to get a fancy new station wagon so he could haul his daughter's instrument around. Today, when she travels, the harp manufacturer usually helps her get her instrument to the destination safely. A performance by Heinen is coming up. American composer Scott Joplin is known as the King of Rag. Here's one of his piano pieces called The Chrysanthemum, performed by Benjamin Loeb.

pianist Benjamin Loeb with the Chrysanthemum by Scott Joplin. It's really great to have your company. I'm Jalene Kahn. Hope you're doing well. Some of the earliest music written by Rossini is coming up in the next hour. We'll also hear a harp concerto from a modern musician named Elizabeth Heinen. Get to know her in about 15 minutes. Here's some solo guitar music by Joaquin Turina, performed by guitarist Manuel Barueco.

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Sevillana by Joaquin Turina, performed by guitarist Manuel Barrueco. You can hear more performances like that anytime you want. 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

0: It's called The Buccaneer Prelude by Cesar Cui, performed by the Czechoslovak Radio Symphony Orchestra, conducted by Robert Stankowski. Get to know modern harpist Elizabeth Heinen with a performance coming up in just a minute.
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0: When she was 10 years old, Elizabeth Heinen was captivated by the harp when she saw a live performance of the Nutcracker Ballet. Today, she's a successful soloist and the principal harpist with the Philadelphia Orchestra. When she tells people that she's a harpist, most of them say, "Wow, how beautiful," or "How rare." But some people even say to her, "What a big instrument. Don't you wish you played the harp?" But no. Heinen says that the harp is an independent, strong, and alluring instrument, her favorite. Here she plays with the Bulgarian National Radio Orchestra, a harp concerto by Johann Albrechtsberger.

0: A harp concerto by Johann Albrechtsberger, performed by the Bulgarian National Radio Orchestra with harpist Elizabeth Heinen, who says that her desire is to use her harp to empower young people from every dimension in life. She says music education and performance provides a foundation for lifelong success, not just if you follow that instrument into a career in music, but it enhances your life no matter what your professional field. Some of the earliest music written by Rossini is coming up for you in about a minute.
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0: Rossini wrote a few sonatas when he was a preteen, and that was one of them, Sonata No. 5, performed by Camerata Bern with conductor Thomas Fury. Hope you've enjoyed the performances. It's always nice to enjoy them with you. I'm Jalene Kahn. Thanks a lot for being here.
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2: 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Classical music and late night jazz for Western North Carolina.

Semantics, semantics, semantics. For years, debates raged over this 14th piano sonata by Beethoven. That controversy, at best superficial, was all about that nickname, Moonlight. Since Beethoven himself didn't christen it, speculation ran pretty rampant. Yeah, thanks to the internet, we've moved on from those petty squabbles, haven't we? Now we just care what he was wearing, or maybe what he had for lunch that day. The Piano Sonata No. 14 and how it got that Moonlight nickname, coming up.

This is the Composer's Datebook for October 14th. I'm John Berge. On today's date in 1883, the premiere of Antonín Dvořák's Violin Concerto was given in Prague by the Czech violinist František Ondráček, with the National Theater Orchestra led by a Czech conductor named Moritz Anger, an old friend of Dvořák's and his one-time roommate. The concerto was commissioned by the distinguished violinist Josef Joachim, an old friend and collaborator of the German composer Johannes Brahms. Brahms had sent Joachim two of Dvořák's chamber works for strings. Joachim expressed enthusiasm for these pieces and urged Dvořák to write a concerto for him. So far, so good. Dvořák had a finished score by December 1879, but Joachim had what we'd now call some issues with the score. And by the time Dvořák was finishing the last revisions, 3 years had elapsed with no talk of a premiere. Dvořák realized Joachim was unlikely to ever premiere the new concerto. So instead, Dvořák offered it to Ondráček, a young virtuoso who eagerly championed it in Prague and abroad. You should note that Josef Joachim finally did perform Dvořák's Violin Concerto in Berlin in 1894, some 15 years after he'd commissioned it. Composer's Datebook is produced by APM, American Public Media, in collaboration with the American Composers Forum, reminding you that all music was once new.

Perfectly titled song, that vibe, Waltzing on a Sunbeam, written by Florence Price, and that was Michael Clark. I'm Kevin O'Connor. We're at yourclassical.org. Good morning. It is Wednesday, October 14th, on this day in history, 1322, Robert the Bruce of Scotland defeated King Edward II of England at the Battle of Old Byland, forcing Edward to accept Scotland's independence. 1774, it was the first Continental Congress making a declaration of colonial rights in Philadelphia. And George Eastman in 1884 patented a paper strip photographic film. Here is Estrellita, My Little Star, Manuel Ponce. And let's see here, who is this? This is Michael Stern conducting the Orchestra of St. Luke's with Joshua Bell, the violinist.

Estrellita, Manuel Ponce, that was Michael Stern conducting the Orchestra of St. Luke's, Joshua Bell, the violinist. Here's a work by Edvard Grieg, like much of his music, rooted in folk and folk dance, a piece based on traditional halling, which is an athletic, very athletic Norwegian folk dance where dancers often try to kick a hat off a stick held high in the air. The main material, the melody, especially drawn from a collection of traditional Norwegian folk songs compiled by the organist and folk collector Ludvig Mathias Lindemann.

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0: Symphonic Dance Number 1, Edvard Grieg. That was Naomi Järvi in the Gothenburg Symphony Orchestra. Coming up next, a very well-known tune. That's all I'll say. You'll recognize it right out of the box, probably. And In Spring, an overture from Carl Goldmark.
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and commercials, music samples, the Prince of Denmark's March, José Cerebrière, and the Bournemouth Symphony Orchestra. Kevin O'Connor is my name. Very pleased to have you here on this Wednesday midweek morning edition of the program. Some late romantic orchestral work next, composed by Carl Goldmark in 1888. It's In Spring Overture and the Budapest Philharmonic Orchestra.

András Korodi conducted the Budapest Philharmonic Orchestra In Spring Overture, written by Carl Goldmark. This piece, most pianists know, is actually quite a bit tougher than it sounds to play, talking about the famous of all piano sonatas, Beethoven's 14th, The Moonlight. Beethoven became annoyed at the immense popularity it gathered. He once told composer Carl Czerny, "Everybody's always talking about the C-sharp minor sonata. Surely I've written better things." As for the nickname, well, I just got it from those fans and many, many worshipers and players who like the kind of fantasia mood set by Beethoven, reminding them, of course, of the Moonlight. Piano Sonata number 14, Moonlight, third movement, here with Alessio Bax.

0: Piano Sonata number 14, Moonlight. That was the third movement by Beethoven. Alessio Bax was the pianist. We'll have something, a nice little dance from Franz Lehár coming up, and a Canadian folk song suite for our friends to the north.
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Zigeuner Liebe, written by Franz Lehár. That was Willy Boskovsky conducting the Vienna Johann Strauss Orchestra, set at the estate of a Romanian landowner. An engagement party, a romance, and festivity, all part of that program. I'm Kevin O'Connor. This is a Canadian folk song suite. It was composed by Morley Calvert, and it's the Hannaford Street Silver Band.

0: Stephen Chanette conducted the Hannaford Street Silver Band Canadian Folk Song Suite, composed by Morley Calvert.
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0: Amy Beach needed no help when it came to creating original melodies. She was a brilliant and highly imaginative composer. And she lived at a time when few, if any, women were given opportunities to show their work. As for that time, there was Dvorak, known for his nationalistic masterpieces. So she ended up taking a page from a book of old Ireland, cobbled them into a Gaelic symphony in a fairly similar manner. We'll hear that Gaelic symphony from Amy Beach coming up this hour. I'm Kevin O'Connor. Good morning to you.

And that was Concierto en Flamenco, Alegrias de Cádiz. Federico Torroba composed it. Manuel Coves conducted the Malaga Philharmonic Orchestra, and Pepe Romero was the guitar soloist. Today, good morning, it's October 14th, and on this day in 1930, George Gershwin and Ira Gershwin's musical Girl Crazy, the original starring Ginger Rogers, featuring the debut of Ethel Merman, opened at the Alvin Theater in New York and ran for 272 performances. And in 1586, Mary, Queen of Scots, went on trial for conspiring against Queen Elizabeth I. Here from A Midsummer Night's Dream, Wedding March, it's Felix Mendelssohn. Paavo Järvi is conducting the Zurich Tonhalle Orchestra.

There it is, the much-used wedding march from A Midsummer Night's Dream. Felix Mendelssohn, Paavo Järvi conducted the Zurich Tonhalle Orchestra. William Boyce's symphonies were first published by John Walsh, who was known as Handel's publisher, in 1760. Each one was, in fact, composed over the previous 21 years.

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0: A tidy affair, like symphonies of the period. Symphony number 3, William Boyce, Trevor Pinnock, conducted the English concert. Coming up, fleeting pleasure as we visit Vienna and the golden era of the waltz and also a Gaelic symphony.
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The Vienna String Ensemble playing the work of celebrated native son Josef Lanner, Fleeting Pleasure. Not as well known these days as the Strausses, but definitely part of a dynasty. This Gaelic symphony, written by Amy Beach before she was 30, is a landmark for its inspiration, according to her, lay in a set of melodies of Old Ireland. She found in an Irish Gaelic collection from 1841. Their simple, rugged, and unpretentious beauty, she wrote, led me to develop their ideas in symphonic form. Most of the themes are actual quotations from the collection of music, and those which are original, she tried to keep in the same idiom and spirit. It's the second movement of that Gaelic symphony,

Second movement from a Gaelic symphony by Amy Beach. That was the Nashville Symphony Orchestra led by Kenneth Schermerhorn. Here's a clarinet quintet fourth movement when it premiered in December 1789 in Vienna. Mozart didn't sit in the audience or conduct. He played the viola part alongside his friend, the virtuoso clarinetist Anton Stadler.

0: Clarinet Quintet, Fourth Movement by Mozart. That was the Pacifica String Quartet featuring Anthony McGill, clarinetist.
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Yoel Levy conducted the Atlanta Symphony Orchestra. 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Today in history, 1892, Arthur Conan Doyle published The Adventures of Sherlock Holmes, a collection of 12 stories originally published serially in the Strand magazine. And in 1912, Bull Moose Teddy Roosevelt shot while campaigning in Milwaukee. Yeah, someone took a shot at him, and the amazing thing was he went ahead and finished that speech and recovered pretty well, actually. Wow. 1941 March, John Williams

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0: It wasn't that Johann Sebastian Bach was jaded to music or overly protective of his many sons. But he didn't encourage at least one of them, Carl Philipp Emanuel, to follow in his footsteps. Carl had studied law at first, and Bach Sr. seemed to like that idea. There weren't quite as many in the profession as today. But music took its foothold on the young man, and before long it was clear to both father and son that it would be his calling. It's a good thing for us, because we can at least thank him for symphonies. Being another symphonic pioneer, we'll hear a Sinfonia by Emanuel Bach coming up.

Czech Suite Susetska, that by Antonín Dvořák, featured David Golub conducting the Padua Chamber Orchestra. Richard Wagner's Das Rheingold will hear Entry of the Gods into Valhalla, grand work coming up in just about 20 minutes, along with a sinfonia from one of the Bachs, not J.S. We'll hear Johann Christian Bach and others this hour. This day in history, October 14th, 1916, sophomore tackle and guard Paul Robeson was excluded from the Rutgers football team when Washington and Lee University refused to play against a black person. And Robeson would, of course, go on to be a very big figure in civil rights and entertainment, too. 1924, Arnold Schoenberg's opera Die Glückliche Hand premiered in Vienna, and in 1926, this is a big one, A.A. Milne's book Winnie the Pooh was published. Here's Jeudeau, Fountains, written by Maurice Ravel. This is Jean Ephraim Bavouzet.

Jean-Eflam Bavoisier, playing Jeudeau, also known as, well, translates to Fountains. Maurice Ravel composed that. The Spanish Lady is Edward Elgar's only unfinished two-act opera left in sketches.

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0: Suite from the Spanish Lady, Edward Elgar. That was William Boughton conducting the English String Orchestra. Coming up next, a conductor who was also a Muppet.
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Did you know that the character of Zubin Beckmesser on The Muppet Show was created in 1976 and a direct homage to the great Zubin Mehta conducting the New York Philharmonic in Das Rheingold, Entry of the Gods into Valhalla by Richard Wagner? Mehta served as the director of the New York Philharmonic for 13 years, from 78 to 91, making the longest single tenure in that orchestra's history, even more than Bernstein. Here is Sinfonia by Johann Christenbach. I was thinking we had Carl Philipp Emanuel, but I got my box confused. Not hard to do, really, stylistically or technically. Sinfonia, Johann Christenbach, David Zinman conducting the Netherlands Chamber Orchestra.

0: Johann Christian Bach's Sinfonia. David Zinman conducted the Netherlands Chamber Orchestra. Coming up next, something for poet and peasant alike.
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That is the Poet and Peasant Overture, an exciting work from Franz von Suppe. Paul Paré conducted the Detroit Symphony Orchestra. This is a divertissimo that Fernando Sor dedicated to his student, Julie Fondard, late period work highlighting the sophisticated style Sor brought to the classical guitar duo. And this was an ensemble, by the way, that he championed to elevate the instrument's status in European salons. It's the Polonaise from a divertissement, Fernando Sor, and the duetting guitarists here, Pearl and Gray, Julian Gray, Ronald Pearl.

0: Wapango, that was written by Jose Moncayo. Maximiano Valdez conducted the Simon Bolivar Symphony Orchestra.
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0: George Gershwin, his brother Ira, and the songwriter Buddy DeSilva were killing time in a pool hall one day in January. Gershwin was skimming a paper and was surprised to read that Paul Whiteman, a bandleader, would be coming to town. That article hyped Whiteman as the next thing in American music. Well, that piqued the Gershwins, who had already been cranking out hits of the giddy jazz age. Lest we also mention Messrs. Ellington, Louis Armstrong. Whiteman was, a player, I guess. Well, they soon hoped to correct that oversight, and a new classic would be born, Rhapsody in Blue. It's coming up, George Gershwin.

That was an arrangement by Jennifer Higdon for the Seraphim String Quartet of the traditional gospel piece Amazing Grace. I'm Kevin O'Connor, and happy to be with you on this amazing day. It's Wednesday. We've got some music coming up from George Gershwin in about 20 minutes or so. Rhapsody in Blue, along with the flute concerto La Tempesta de Mare, Storm at Sea by Vivaldi. Today in classical music history, Leonard Bernstein, American conductor, composer, pianist, educator, died of pneumonia in New York at age of 72. In 1905, Claude Debussy's La Mer premiered in Paris, and in 1843, it was the first performance of Felix Mendelssohn's music for Midsummer Night's Dream at Potsdam. Overture was actually composed in 1826. The King of Prussia, Frederick William IV, requested the 12 new pieces. Here's Ruslan and Ludmilla, Overture, Mikhail Glinka. It's the Malmö Symphony Orchestra.

Ruslan and Ludmilla Overture, composed by Mikhail Glinka. That was the Malmö Symphony Orchestra. Spencer Williams wrote this jazz standard, Basin Street Blues, in 1926. It was actually published and recorded in 28, drawing from his own life and New Orleans history in a very colorful district. He grew up living in Mahogany Hall on Basin Street, which was run by his aunt, the notorious New Orleans Madam Lulu White. Here's Basin Street Blues, Spencer Williams. It's the Canadian Brass.

0: Bass and Street Blues, nice jazzy arrangement of that, appropriately, from Canadian Brass. It was written by Spencer Williams. 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Coming up, Rhapsody in Blue, as long as I have your jazzy attention, Gershwin.
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George Gershwin worked on Rhapsody in Blue for about 3 weeks before the premiere, so it was somewhat unfinished. He improvised much of the piano solo during the performance. Inspired by the sounds and rhythms of the train cars he'd heard while traveling between New York and Boston, he called it initially an American Rhapsody, but his brother Ira suggested the title Rhapsody in Blue. Ira, always the wordsmith, after visiting an art gallery. Here's Rhapsody in Blue, George Gershwin. It's Leonard Bernstein with the Los Angeles Philharmonic Orchestra and the conductor playing the piano.

0: New York celebrated so many times in song. That definitely one of the exceptional cases. Certainly, George Gershwin's epic Rhapsody in Blue, Leonard Bernstein there with the Los Angeles Philharmonic Orchestra, Bernstein playing the piano as well. I mentioned a little bit earlier that he passed on this day at the age of 72, dying of pneumonia, sadly, but big legacy as far as recording and literally everything else. Coming up, some Vivaldi. We'll have a flute concerto next.
1: Discipline, passion, and focus. That's what it takes to be successful in any pursuit, and it's certainly what it takes to excel at classical music. I'm pianist Peter Dugan. Join me as we celebrate those very qualities in America's most extraordinary young classical musicians. We'll hear their stories, share a laugh with them, and of course, marvel at their outstanding performances. That's From the Top.
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That was the opening work in Vivaldi's landmark collection of six flute concertos. Number one, La Tempesta di Mare. And Richard Tognetti conducted the Australian Chamber Orchestra. Emmanuel Pahu was the soloist. This was written for the 1944 patriotic film Henry V, directed by and starring Laurence Olivier. It's Henry V Suite, actually, by William Walton. And he did some other work for Olivier films, including Shakespeare's Hamlet and Richard III.

0: The London Philharmonic Orchestra and chorus there, conducted by Carl Davis. That was Henry V Suite, written by William Walton.
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When you have a birthday, how do you feel about working on it? Especially if it's a landmark birthday. Maybe you don't mind. I don't know. I find as I get older, it's like, you know. Just so you notice, I'm still here. Well, on the occasion of Sibelius's 50th, they made it a national holiday, which would be, of course, an absolutely outstanding marking of your 50th birthday, a great honor. And then they said, hey, Jean, by the way, when you come to the party, bring a symphony, a new one. And he did, number 5.

Well, you could have a little choreography if you're processing to that at your wedding. The Wedding March by Johan Halvorsen, with Henning Kraggerud playing violin and the Razumovsky Symphony. I hope you're well today. I'm Lynn Warfel. It's Wednesday. This is music I first heard in a Disney film that you had to be a real horse nut, I think, as a kid, which of course I was, to get it. But it was all about the Spanish Riding School in Vienna and the wonderful Lipizzans. And first time I heard Schubert's March Militaire Number 1, and I begged my piano teacher to learn it. But thank goodness she didn't give me this arrangement that's very well handled by Vladimir Horowitz.

Yeah, the version that Mrs. Gallio gave me in fifth grade was not quite like that. Maybe a third of the notes. That was Vladimir Horowitz and those virtuoso arrangement of the March Militaire No. 1 in D by Franz Schubert. This is music by Jenny McLeod, or Jennifer Helen McLeod. She was born 1941 in New Zealand, lived her whole life on the North Island, born in Wellington, and she had a really interesting life. She studied for 2 years in Europe with Messiaen, Stockhausen, and Berio. She became a lecturer in music at Victoria University in 1967, and she was appointed at the age of about 29 to professor in 1971. During her professorship, she was influenced by Guru Maharashi's Divine Light Mission, which led her to early retirement. She was appointed an officer of the New Zealand Order of Merit at the Queen's Birthday Honours in 1997. She lived on a bay, and this is from her Three Celebrations at the Bay, music by Jenny McLeod, the New Zealand Symphony led by Uwe Grote.

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0: Well, the Finnish government made Sibelius' 50th birthday a national holiday, which was terrific. I mean, who wouldn't want something like that? As long as you didn't have to really dress. But anyway, they also said, would you bring a new symphony? And he started working on one. I remember one of the comments it said that he made is, I feel as if God threw down pieces of a mosaic from heaven, and they all landed on the floor, and he asked me to put it together. And he said, so it gave him some challenges, but it's also the symphony that contains that wonderful swan call that he's so famous for in his music. Here's the Minnesota Orchestra led by Osmo Vanska.

0: Celebrating his own 50th birthday, he wrote the Symphony No. 5, Sibelius's music with Osmo Vanska and the Minnesota Orchestra.
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0: That was Laura St. John, violinist, and Matt Hershkowitz playing piano. And
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Okay, here's a little quiz for you. Going back in your personal history, now don't worry, don't worry. Going back in your personal history, what are the three earliest memories you have of a piece of classical music that really made you go, wow? I remember distinctly what mine were. The first time I heard Beethoven and the end of the Ninth Symphony, I was in high school. I admit it was a bit late. Better late than never. The ending of Mahler's Resurrection Symphony, also a high school thing. And this one, my freshman year in college, Daphnis and Chloe was played for me, and it made a huge impression. It's coming up.

I'm suitably relaxed. How about you? Reverie by Claude Debussy with Julian Bream and John Williams playing guitars. Coming up, something that you can set your watch to, and also some incidental music from a stage work. Welcome to Wednesday. I'm Lynn Warfel. It's the 14th of October. And without further ado, this is the Daily Download. 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Today it is this, the finale of Haydn's Symphony No. 101, one of his London symphonies, The Clock. It's played here by Capella Istropolitana.

the finale to Haydn's London Symphony No. 101, The Clock, and it is free to you today, and you can collect daily download pieces every weekday they change at yourclassical.org. That was Capella Istropolitana performing that. Well, this is some music by Henry Purcell for a work called Abdelazar, which actually was used by Benjamin Britten when it came to writing Young Person's Guide to the Orchestra. He used the fugue from the music for that production. Here's some of the incidental music by Purcell, Tafel Musik, led by Gene Lamont.

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0: Music by Henry Purcell, co-opted just a little bit, but I think he would approve, by Benjamin Britten when he wrote his Young Person's Guide to the Orchestra. Incidental music from Abdelazer, Tafel Musik, led by Jean Lamont.
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0: Well, this piece of music by Maurice Ravel exists in a couple of versions. There's a more intimate version. There's the big orchestral versions. There's a couple of suites. There's one that includes a big choir, one that does not. This is the Daphnis and Chloe Suite Number 2 with the Philharmonia led by Giuseppe Sinopoli.

0: The Daphnis and Chloe Suite Number 2. I love that one. Maurice Ravel's music getting the juices flowing there. The Philharmonia Orchestra led by Giuseppe Sinopoli.
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0: This is a concerto for guitar. It's by Hector Villalobos, and it's played by Sharon Isbin, the New York Philharmonic, led by Jose Cerebriere.

0: That was guitarist Sharon Isbin, born in St. Louis Park, or raised in St. Louis Park, Minnesota. The New York Philharmonic, led by Jose Sarrubriere, and the Guitar Concerto by Hector Villa-Lobos. 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It's right down there. So thank you so much for joining me on this Wednesday. I hope you enjoyed the music. I've certainly enjoyed having your company. I'm Lynn Worfel.
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I do believe this is the part that's supposed to sound like boat propellers going down the Nile River, or the River Nile if you prefer. It's a spot that Camille Saint-Saëns loved more than any on the map, pretty much. He started going to North Africa for his health and just fell in love with it. This concerto always reminds me a little bit of the Agatha Christie novel Death on the Nile, because it's pretty much all about the River Nile, the Egyptian piano concerto, coming up.

The opening of the String Quartet No. 2 by Chevalier de Saint-Georges, who was in the service of the King of France, that was performed by the Catalyst Quartet. Hope you're well today. I'm Lynn Werfel. It's Wednesday. It's the 14th of October. And this is an opera, a three-act opera by Carl Nielsen to a libretto by a Danish writer based on a comedy by Ludvig Holberg. Yeah, you know, like Suite from Holberg's Time by Edvard Grieg. Yeah. Anyway, it was first performed November 1906 at the Royal Danish Theater, Masquerade. Here is the overture.

The Overture to Masquerade, a three-act opera by Danish composer Carl Nielsen, with the Gothenburg Symphony led by Myung-Won Chung. Well, to get in the mood for Camille Saint-Saëns Piano Concerto No. 5, The Egyptian, here is The Egyptian by Jean-Philippe Rameau.

0: The Egyptian by Jean-Philippe Rameau, played on harp by Elizabeth Heinen.
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This is a piece of music that whenever I play it, I think of Agatha Christie's Death on the Nile, probably because most of this musically is set along the Nile. It's Camille Saint-Saëns' Piano Concerto No. 5, The Egyptian, and it takes you right along the banks of the Nile. You can hear frogs at one point, at least according to Camille Saint-Saëns, and the boat propellers as the boats are going up and down the river. Here is the Piano Concerto No. 5 with Stephen Huff and the City of Birmingham Symphony.

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0: I really like that one, especially that last movement is really something. Camille Saint-Saëns is writing with great passion about a location he was passionate about, Egypt. The Egyptian Piano Concerto No. 5 in F, Sakari Oromo leading the City of Birmingham Symphony, and the pianist, the great Stephen Huff.
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0: This is a Slavonic Rhapsody by Antony Dvorak. He always kind of had this flavor to his music, even when he was encouraging young countries like the United States to come up with our own national sound when he was visiting over here in the late 19th century. No matter what he wrote, whether it was his New World Symphony or American string quartets and quintets, always sounded a little bit like Bohemia. He couldn't help it. Here's the Slavonic Rhapsody No. 3 in A-flat with the Czech Philharmonic.

0: Antonín Dvořák's music, that was the Slavonic Rhapsody No. 3 in A flat, his Opus 45 collection of Slavonic Rhapsodies. There are more than just one in that publication. And that was the Czech Philharmonic Orchestra playing his music. 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

You know, we say certain things in the classical music world and don't really give it much thought, but I'm going to ask you to think about this. I've mentioned before, when Beethoven premiered works, especially like a symphony or whatever, he would give his audience an entire Beethoven monster concert. And by that, I mean a concert that would go on for hours, a couple of hours. And it was all Beethoven. Like here, when he premiered his Symphony No. 2, he also premiered his third piano concerto and the oratorio, Christ on the Mount of Olives. Now that's a full night. You have to wonder what the audience thought. Did they say, wow, yeah, we just love Ludwig? Or do you think it was like, you think he'd play something else once in a while? The Second Symphony coming up.

Alexis Weissenberg playing a waltz impromptu in A flat by Franz Liszt. Coming up, we have music about New York from an Australian source. We have music from China and a big Beethoven symphony that came from a big Beethoven night out. And then we're just going to take a little break and a side trip to Scotland. Why not? It's not that far. So stick around if you can. I'm Lynn Werfel. Welcome. You know the saying, a New York minute, right? Like really, really, really fast. Well, this is music called A New York Minute, but it's by Australian composer Marian Budosh, who is a guitarist and composer, played here by Laura Metcalf on cello and Rupert Boyd on guitar.

A New York Minute from Marion Budosh, who is a guitarist, Australian composer, Laura Metcalf, the cellist, Rupert Boyd, the guitarist. Well, it's just about, 4,000 miles or so, plus a little bit from Australia to China, where we go for Run Guang's music, and this is perhaps his best-known piece, Silver Clouds Chasing the Moon.

0: Music from Chinese composer Ren Guang. He died in 1941 at the age of 41. That was Silver Clouds Chasing the Moon with pianist Ji Chen.
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This symphony by Beethoven is considered one of the later works of his early period, and he realized after staying some time in Heiligenstadt that his hearing loss might be incurable, and so he was dealing with that, among other things, in his family life. The Symphony No. 2 with the San Francisco Symphony, led by Michael Tilson Thomas.

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0: Well, they didn't tell me it was a live performance, but yay verily, I think it is, because there's your audience, the San Francisco Symphony, led by Michael Tilson Thomas, the Symphony No. 2 in D by Beethoven.
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0: This is violinist Rachel Barton Pine. She's joined by fiddle player Alistair Fraser. There's a distinction there. And the Scottish Chamber Orchestra, a medley of Scott's tunes put together by Rachel Barton Pine.

A medley of Scots tunes put together by Rachel Barton Pine, and Rachel was playing violin along with fiddler Alistair Fraser. Well, this is John Playford's music, Scotch Cap.

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You know, there's a lot of talk nowadays about fact-checking. You know, all the stuff that's out there on social media and the interwebs. It's a good idea. But I don't know how you fact-checked something like, what really happened in Linz back at the end of the 18th century? Because you get a whole bunch of stories. The one I've heard most often is that Constanze and Wolfgang Amadeus Mozart stopped on their journey back home to Vienna in the city of Linz. And everybody said, the Mozarts are coming and he's going to bring a symphony. And he wrote one really quickly. Doesn't something seem a little weird about that to you? Nonetheless, the Linz Symphony coming up.

Were you counting the pianos? The suite number one for two pianos, the waltz from that music by Anton Arensky, and the pianists were Aglika Genova and Lyubin Dimitrov. They're known as the Genova and Dimitrov piano duo because they had meetings and just couldn't come up with anything else, I guess. But there you go. Coming up, something for seven trumpets. I'm Lynn Warfel, and I want to say hi. So hi, I hope you're doing well. It's the 14th of October, midweek, almost mid-month, and this is music by Johann Altenburg. What do you do when one trumpet won't do? Well, don't just add another one, add six more. This is a concerto for seven trumpets and timpani played by the Wallace Collection.

0: I believe that note was a high M above L, the Seven Trumpets and Timpani Concerto by Johann Altenburg, the Wallace Collection, led by John Wallace.
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0: Yo-Yo Ma is such a great guy. I remember when he was on Mr. Rogers with his son, and he's just really an appealing human. And he joins here with pianist Catherine Stott in Charles Gounod's Ave Maria.

Charles Gounod's setting of Ave Maria with Yo-Yo Ma and Catherine Stott. Well, I looked up and I cannot figure out if the story is true that Wolfgang and his wife, Wolfgang Mozart, had a coach stop on their way back home to Vienna and stopped in Linz. The mayor of the town and some other officials told people in the town that the Mozarts were here and they were going to bring a new symphony to town. And supposedly the guy came up with it in just a couple of days. It's possible, but I don't know. It's plausible anyway. Here's the Linz Symphony No. 36 with the Prague Chamber Orchestra.

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0: The Golden Silver Waltz by Franz Lehár. I'm Lynn Werfel. Thank you so much for joining me.
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3: The hour ahead is full of pieces that are wearing borrowed clothes. Like Rossini's opera about a woman living under a false identity. Even the overture is in disguise. Music by Jorge Morel that's described as a samba with a bossa nova layered on top coming up as well. The music by Max Bruch that you're hearing right now, that's a pretty obvious one. A German composer writing about a country that he'd never seen in person. He wrote his Scottish fantasy after learning Scottish tunes from a folk song collection at the Munich Library. And a little later, there's a serenade by Brahms, and there's nothing borrowed about it. Stay close.

Sounds made up, doesn't it? I'm joking. It was actually three improvisations by Francis Poulenc, played by pianist Pascal Roget. I'm Scott Blankenship. Thanks a lot for joining me for some classical music this afternoon. Gioacchino Rossini wrote a whole opera about a woman living under a false identity, and the overture is in disguise as well. But there's also a second theme in here that you might recognize from elsewhere if you're a Rossini superfan. He reused the overture for another opera produced the same year. And you're about to hear the overture from The Happy Deception with the Orpheus Chamber Orchestra.

The Happy Deception Overture by Gioachino Rossini. That was the Orpheus Chamber Orchestra performing. 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Danza Brasileira by Jorge Morel is next. Fantastic guitarist you're about to hear. It's Milos Karadalic.

0: Milos Karadalic playing guitar for Danza Brasileira, composed by Jorge Morel. 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

Hi, I'm Scott Blankenship. I hope you're well. One of Mach's book's friends asked him once a question that had been on his mind for quite a while. He said, "Hey, Max, you're a pianist. So why do you think you have this fascination with the violin?" And Mach's replied, "Because the violin can sing a melody better than the piano can. And melody is the soul of music, after all." Well, I know some pianists who would argue that point, but go ahead and go off there, Max. Brooke was born in Germany, but his heart was in the Highlands with this next piece. It's his Scottish Fantasy with Cho Lang Lin Violin and the Chicago Symphony Orchestra, led by Leonard Slatkin.

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0: Hi, I'm Scott Blankenship with music by Johannes Brahms to finish up the hour. There's a lot of people out there who point to his serenades as symphony practice, and you're about to hear the opening movement from his Serenade No. 1. It's the Allegro Molto, and it sets sort of a relaxed pastoral mood. You get rustic brass drones, and there's a horn theme here that gives a nod to his recent past, sort of mimicking Joseph Haydn's music. Here's Alexander Rabari conducting the Belgian Radio and Television Philharmonic Orchestra.

0: Some point to that serenade by Johannes Brahms as symphony practice. That was the first movement of his Serenade No. 1, with Alexander Rabari conducting the Belgian Radio and Television Philharmonic Orchestra.
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0: In this ballet, a young widow in southern Spain has a problem. You see, her late husband, who wasn't exactly faithful while he was alive, won't leave her alone now that he's dead. So, at midnight, she throws incense on the fire and dances in an effort to drive him off. Manuel de Falla wrote that scene into El Amor Brujo for the flamenco star Pastora Imperio. And the ritual fire dance has outlived the ghost story by more than a century. Coming up later in the hour, an exorcism you can tap your foot to.

This is the Composer's Datebook for October 14th. I'm John Berg. On today's date in 1883, the premiere of Antonín Dvořák's Violin Concerto was given in Prague by the Czech violinist František Ondráček, with the National Theater Orchestra led by a Czech conductor named Moritz Anger, an old friend of Dvořák's and his one-time roommate. The concerto was commissioned by the distinguished violinist Josef Joachim, an old friend and collaborator of the German composer Johannes Brahms. Brahms had sent Joachim two of Dvořák's chamber works for strings. Joachim expressed enthusiasm for these pieces and urged Dvořák to write a concerto for him. So far, so good. Dvořák had a finished score by December 1879, but Joachim had what we'd now call some issues with the score. And by the time Dvořák was finishing the last revisions, 3 years had elapsed with no talk of a premiere. Dvořák realized Joachim was unlikely to ever premiere the new concerto. So instead, Dvořák offered it to Ondráček, a young virtuoso who eagerly championed it in Prague and abroad. We should note that Josef Joachim finally did perform Dvořák's Violin Concerto in Berlin in 1894, some 15 years after he'd commissioned it. Composer's Datebook is produced by APM, American Public Media, in collaboration with the American Composers Forum, reminding you that all music was once new.

That's the Polish Chamber Orchestra playing music by Andrzej Panufnik. Dance number two, that comes from Panufnik's Old Polish Suite. I'm Scott Blankenship. Glad to have your company this afternoon. Here's some music from the People Pretending to Be Someone They're Not file. The Arabian Dance from Edvard Grieg's Peer Gynt. And you hear the Arabian dance in Act 4 of the drama, where Peer has put on some Eastern dress and a desert tribe takes him for a prophet. So basically the music is a welcome for a fraud. It's not without consequences, though. Later in the same scene, Anitra robs him of his money and jewels and then leaves.

Arabian Dance from Peer Gynt, written by Edvard Grieg, with Herbert Blomstedt conducting the San Francisco Symphony. Yaratala and Andreas Grutiessen, both pianos, both sitting at their own keyboard for this Rondo in D major, written by Franz Schubert.

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1: Here's an orchestral quadrille Johann Strauss Jr. arranged from melodies of Giuseppe Verdi's 1859 opera, Un ballo in maschera. Strauss introduced the piece to Viennese audiences about 3 years later, transforming the dramatic Italian opera themes into peppy dance music. Here's Riccardo Muti and the Vienna Philharmonic.

Well, the crowd surely loves that music. That's part of one of the New Year's concerts in Vienna recordings with the Vienna Philharmonic. And Riccardo Muti conducting the Masked Ball Quadrille by Johann Strauss Jr. This is music by Leopold Mozart, Wolfgang's father and first teacher for violin and piano. He kept after him to practice, took him on tour first as a wunderkind novelty and later looking for work. It doesn't seem like Mozart had much of a childhood, though, does it? Leopold spent so much time on Wolfgang, you might forget that his father was also a musician and composer himself. When Wolfgang was 6 years old, Leopold finished this trumpet concerto. Here's Yahya Lang and the Scottish Chamber Orchestra with Rolf Smedvig playing the trumpet.

0: By Leopold Mozart, that's his trumpet concerto with Yahya Ling, conducting the Scottish Chamber Orchestra with Rolf Smedvig playing the trumpet. Stay close, there's music by Alfred Reed on the way, El Camino Real, and in just a moment, an exorcism with a beat.
1: 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That's what it takes to be successful in any pursuit, and it's certainly what it takes to excel at classical music. I'm pianist Peter Dugan. Join me as we celebrate those very qualities in America's most extraordinary young classical musicians. We'll hear their stories, share a laugh with them, and of course, marvel at their outstanding performances. That's From the Top.
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4: Today's day sponsor is Liz Colton, recognizing the reading of Young George Washington by the Monford Park Players, supported by the Buncombe Committee of the NSCDANC, Saturday at 2 in Asheville's Hazel Robinson Amphitheater.
0: El Amor Brujo is a ballet about a Spanish widow who's haunted by her unfaithful husband, and she tries to get rid of him by throwing incense in the fire and then dancing him away. It didn't go over all that well at its Madrid premiere in 1915, and Manuel de Falla spent the next year revising it. The ritual fire dance found its real champion in Arthur Rubinstein. Arthur heard the premiere of Manuel de Falla's Nights in the Gardens of Spain in 1916 and offered to play it himself later on that season. Here's that ritual fire dance from El Amor Brujo with Sergio Comisiona conducting the Houston Symphony Orchestra.

Ritual Fire Dance from El Amor Brujo by Manuel de Falla, Sergio Comisiona, conducting the Houston Symphony Orchestra. Time for one more piece to finish the hour. It's El Camino Real by Alfred Reed.

0: By Alfred Reed, El Camino Real. Alfred Reed conducting the Sanzoku Gakuen Symphonic Wind Orchestra.
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0: This is the sophomore symphonic effort by Carl Maria von Weber. Not to be confused with sophomoric, though, because it's a really entertaining and even inventive symphony. Too bad it had the same fate as his Symphony No. 1. The problem was, inventive and melodic as it was, as both were, not too many people seemed to take notice of either one. You've been there, right? I'm sure you've had a time or two when you worked really hard on something, but you just couldn't get attention for it. I know what it was. Perhaps it was due to the popularity of someone else and their daring work. Stay close, that symphony's coming up later in the hour.
4: 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I'm Julie Amacher.
5: For me, it was strange because my kids were 5 and 3 at that point, and my wife went back to work as a nurse. It was a great experience, actually, to be a full-time dad, like, there every day. For a while, I really wasn't motivated to practice just to practice, and so that's when I started writing.
4: Grammy-winning guitarist Jason Veo started writing the music for his latest recording during the COVID pandemic in 2020. He never had any ambition to be a composer. However, once he had the space to create these original sketches, he found himself filled with gratitude, which is the title of this very personal recording. The title track is Gratitude, and it premiered at the Cleveland International Classical Guitar Festival. Tell me about that concert and why it was so special for you.
5: That one I wrote for my mother. That's the last concert she heard me play. So that was the premiere, and I played it as an encore, I believe, as an encore piece for that concert.
4: You did write a series of etudes that appear on this recording. They are the December etudes. Tell me about these pieces.
5: I was catching up with a classical guitarist friend of mine, and I said, I want to write some etudes or studies that are more geared toward intermediate to advanced players. They also quote, like, different rock tunes, right? Like, the third one's a King Crimson. The first one is, like, a little quote of Play the Game by Queen. It was just very whimsical and fun.
4: The opening track is called Tidal Pools, and you do make use of a riff from Limelight by Rush.
5: Tidal Pools, the riff in the beginning is then sort of echoes that. But when I did the arrangement, it sounded like Limelight, like the melody and everything, and it was in there, and it was a big hit.
4: Let's talk about Home, which is a right-hand tremolo study in an open G tuning. Tell us what that means.
5: I want to make a tremolo study where players don't really have to worry quite so much about their left hand and make the left hand really easy. So if you do it in an open tuning, kind of like what Joni Mitchell would do when she tuned a guitar pretty almost to it, like a G chord. It was always to challenge myself. You know, we classical guitarists know if you take even a week off of your tremolo, it gets really rusty quickly.
4: When I first saw the title Grumble, I got a real kick out of that. And then I started to read what it was about, and I was kind of surprised that it was connected to a video game. Tell us about this piece.
5: So I'm upstairs doing Zoom lessons. Thank God for Zoom. I hear all this commotion downstairs, like laughing and shouting. And so I come down there and they're all playing Mario Kart. So I learned how to play Mario Kart. It's called Grumble because one of the hardest boards in Mario Kart, of that version of Mario Kart, is Grumble Volcano.
4: Ethan's lullaby was not written for one of your children. It was written for someone else's child.
5: That was the first commission I ever got.

0: And that was well before 2020. And I didn't even know these people, the ones who commissioned it. They said, my wife and I met in college and we used to listen to your records all the time. First of all, that's pretty cool. We're about to have our first child and we thought, what better way than to ask you if you would write a piece. We know he's a boy, we're gonna name him Ethan.
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2: Music from this week's New Classical Tracks is coming up a little later in the hour. You'll hear Home, written by and performed by guitarist Jason Vio. But next is a No Question About It hit by Johann Sebastian Bach. Originally, you would find this music played on a big organ to get the full effect. But then here comes Leopold Stokowski and does a transcription for orchestra that will blow your hair back.

Johann Sebastian Bach's Toccata and Fugue in D minor. That was José Serrabrière conducting the Bournemouth Symphony Orchestra in that transcription by the great Leopold Stokowski. 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Here's Laurel Zucker playing flute, Renee Siebert playing flute as well, with Samuel Magill playing the cello, with the trio No. 3, London, written by Joseph Haydn.

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0: The trio number three, the one called London by Joseph Haydn, with Laurel Zucker and Renee Siebert playing flutes, Samuel Majil cello. Stay close, in just a moment you'll hear music from this week's New Classical Tracks with Julie Amacher. Home by Jason Vio is on the way.
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0: Hi, I'm Scott Blankenship. You know, guitarist Jason Vio, it turns out, is a composer as well. He wrote Home in 2020 in the early months of the pandemic. And he said it gave him, he gave it that title because he was thinking a lot about being at home. Must have felt like a real novelty after years of touring. Suddenly he found himself at home with the kids and lots of time on his hands.
4: I remember writing a slur etude for a roommate of mine one year who was a guitarist. And then I wrote three other pieces just for fun while I was on my year-long GFA tour for the first prize of that competition and here and there. But again, it was never any ambition to be a composer or anything like that. It's pretty similar to now. It's just this opportunity was there and I thought, well, might not get that opportunity again to write a bunch of stuff.

Gorgeous. That's Home by Jason Vio. Jason Vio playing guitar in that recording, and that's the recording for this week's New Classical Tracks with Julie Amacher. And if you missed the show over the air, you can always find it on our website at yourclassical.org and wherever you like to get your other podcasts. More music for the home front is next, this time by Stephen Paulus. The Road Home came from a 2001 commission by the Dale Warland Singers. And Paulus found the tune The Lone Wild Bird in the Southern Harmony Songbook and asked Michael Dennis Brown to write some new words. Brown's text is about returning home after being lost or wandering.

0: Conspirare, led by Craig Hella Johnson. By Stephen Paulus, that's The Road Home.
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0: Beethoven cast a very long shadow in the music world, caused Johannes Brahms to avoid writing symphonies for a few decades, and

You can add Carl Maria von Weber to that list as well. He wrote some really nice symphonies. Neither of them took off, though, probably because Beethoven's iconic Symphony No. 3 came out at about the same time.

0: Another quality composer that lived in Beethoven's shadow, at least his symphonies did. Carl Maria von Weber's Symphony No. 2, just there, performed by the BBC Philharmonic Orchestra and Juan Homina on the podium. That's music for this hour. Thanks very much for tuning in to listen along with me. I'm Scott Blankenship.
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0: In September of 2008, the New Century Chamber Orchestra in San Francisco opened Nadja Salerno Sonnenberg's first season as music director. And the first thing on the program was a new piece by Clarice Assad. The two had history. Salerno Sonnenberg had toured for years with the Assads. Father and uncle, the guitar duo Sergio and Odier Assad. Assad drew the music from her first impressions of the orchestra, which she formed a year earlier at the concerts where Salerno Sonnenberg was, in effect, auditioning for the job. Impressions, a suite for chamber orchestra, is about a half hour ahead. This hour starts with Seiji Ozawa conducting the Boston Symphony Orchestra with the Waltz from Sleeping Beauty by Peter Tchaikovsky.

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That was the waltz with Seiji Ozawa conducting the Boston Symphony Orchestra. Very glad you're here to listen to some classical music with me. I'm Scott Blankenship. Here is John Williams doing what John Williams does naturally, writing film music that's just as much a character in the drama as any of the actors on the screen. In the 1992 film Far and Away, Tom Cruise and Nicole Kidman play Irish immigrants seeking their fortune in 1890s America, eventually taking part in the land run of 1893. Here's a suite from Far and Away with John Williams conducting the Berlin Philharmonic.

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Massimo Pugnani. At least that's what he would announce from the stage. That was an Italian violinist who actually had nothing to do with the music. A New York Times critic started asking questions, though, and Kreisler admitted that he had actually written it himself, and violinists have gone right on playing it without any problem. It's Preludium and Allegro with Kyung-Hwa Chung, violin, and Philip Mall, piano.

John Williams conducting some music of his own with the Berlin Philharmonic. That's a suite from the score of Far and Away. Music by Fritz Kreisler is on deck for you next. This was sort of a funny story behind this piece, because for about 30 years, Kreisler played this work as if it was composed by Gaetano.

0: Nice. That's Kyung-Hwa Chung playing the violin and Philip Moll piano by Fritz Kreisler. That was Preludium and Allegro.
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1: Loved ones, don't worry. You can just blame it on Mercury. And by the way, it goes into retrograde on the 24th this month, so plan accordingly.

profile had never been higher. Their first album together came out on Salerno Sonnenberg's own record label, and the first track was a piece the orchestra had commissioned from Clarice Assad. It's Impressions, a suite for chamber orchestra, and here they are, the New Century Chamber Orchestra.

Mercury from the Planets by Gustav Holst, with Zubin Mehta conducting the New York Philharmonic. Nadja Salerno-Sonnenberg has never been a violinist who plays it safe. And when the New Century Chamber Orchestra went looking for a leader, the musicians picked her unanimously. Now, this is a string orchestra without a conductor, so she would lead from the concertmaster's chair with violin in hand. And before she arrived, New Century was a fairly obscure Bay Area ensemble. And within 2 years, the San Francisco Chronicle was reporting that its national

0: Impressions, Suite for Chamber Orchestra by Clarice Assad. That was commissioned by and played by the New Century Chamber Orchestra.
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0: Hi, I'm Scott Blankenship, and let's finish the hour with music by one of the Bach boys, meaning one of Johann Sebastian's sons. Carl Philipp Emanuel Bach, his Symphonia in E minor, is played by Gli Incogniti, that's the unknowns, conducted by Amandine Beyer.

0: A Symphonia in E Minor, written by Carl Philipp Emanuel Bach. That was Gli Incogniti, The Unknowns, conducted by Amandine Beyer. I'm Scott Blankenship. Thanks for your company.
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Does it sometimes seem to you that it's all been discovered? All the dinosaurs have been excavated. All the tombs of the pharaohs and ancient cities have been found. There's still discoveries to be made. Small discoveries. Sometimes right under our noses. In 2014, in a library in Budapest, a young Hungarian musicologist discovered the original autograph score to this, the Piano Sonata No. 11 by Mozart, 12 years ago. Tiny treasures coming up.